please stop picking me on, please. What do you think? I'm working here. I'm fed up. I don't want to do nothing. I'm fed up to serving people. This is not my delicatessen. Oh!

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1: Good evening and Shabbat Shalom. This is Nomi Segal with a look at culture and lifestyle stories. On our program, the co-founders of the English language Center Stage Israel Theater Company turn the spotlight on themselves and the immigrant experience in a new comedy. A cultural festival on the grounds of a mental health center connects people. A community park honors the life and values of a woman killed in the October 7th attacks. At a time when Israeli artists and cultural institutions are facing boycotts abroad, Bet Avichai in Jerusalem forges a meaningful new international partnership. Let's begin. In their new show, Balagan, Grant and Daniela Crankshaw, co-founders of the professional English language theater company Center Stage Israel, turn the spotlight on themselves with an original and updated comedy inspired by the wonderfully chaotic events of their own lives. Through a series of sharply observed vignettes, the Crankshaws invite audiences into the extraordinary ordinary of their lives, meeting as drama students, navigating conversion and marriage, raising a family, and eventually making aliyah. Ahead of the performances in Haifa, Ra'anana, and Netanya, we heard more from Daniela Crankshaw. Joining us on the line is Daniela Crankshaw, co-founder and artistic director of Center Stage Israel. Thank you for joining us. And first, tell us a bit about Center Stage Israel.
2: Thank you for having me, Naomi. Okay, so Center Stage Israel has a bit of a history. We wanted to have our own professional English theater, and so being the crazy people that we are, we decided that we were going to build one, and we rented a space, and we built it with our own hands, blood, sweat, and tears, and opened 107 days before Corona hit. Yay! So that kind of put a real damper on things. We were closed for 14 months solid by the government. We could not open. And then when we could open, it was on a very limited basis with only green passport holders and 20,000 kilometers between each person, if you remember those days. But we tried very hard to survive. While we were open, we had tremendous successes, sold out houses. It was amazing. And Center Stage is something that Israel really, really, really needs.
1: We're talking about English language theater, which you co-founded with your husband, your partner, Grant.
2: That is correct. Yep.
1: And it has grown since those logistical obstacles and difficulties and challenges?
2: You know what? It has. What happened was we had to close our doors. That is, so the physical structure of Center Stage is no longer there. Hopefully it will return in the future. But what we did is we are not people to give up. And as I said, we are a bit crazy. And we've just carried on. And we have a community theater arm. We have a professional theater arm. We have youth theater, and we have theater for business. So those four streams really keep us alive and keep us going. And we have had incredible success. Honestly, I'm so grateful to our community who have supported us through thick and thin and have enjoyed what we've brought to them to the stages.
1: So when you say professional and community theater, meaning these two different branches or streams are different levels of productions, they serve different purposes, maybe some to, you know, workshopping as well as professional productions?
2: So the main difference, I think, is community theater is really open to the community. Anyone with even no experience can come and audition to try and be in the shows. And we try to make the shows as open as possible to all ages and experience levels. So it really gives the community a chance to get onto stage. The professional theater is more for professional actors, professional directors. There's also the difference of being paid or not being paid, because community theater is on a voluntary basis. Professional theater is a paid job, which was our main sort of like idea of Center Stage, was because so many people were leaving Israel, so many talented people were leaving Israel because they had no opportunities. They spoke English and the accent got in the way and they couldn't quite fit into the whole Israeli kind of cultural vibe. So we had a home for them. So we're still continuing that. just minus the actual location.
1: And until now, what kinds of productions were you putting on?
2: So we've put on shows that were... our first community theater production was meant to go up on the 10th of October, 2023. And obviously that did not happen. 6 months later, we decided we could put it up, and it was a comedy, and we've really noticed that people need to laugh more than anything. So we continued on that kind of line. So we had Play On, which is what we opened with. And I started writing as well, doing English panto genre, which I brought to Israel, which is very different from what the Americans think panto is. It's a musical comedy with a lot of sort of political undertones and double entendres. So it's both for kids and for adults, and it's a lot of fun. And that was a huge success. And then we went on with Almost Maine as well. And now we're going on with Balagan, which is our professional theater. And then we've got Let's Go Girls, which opens in November, which is a professional theater. And then in April, we're going to do another panto. So it's all ready to go.
1: So let's talk about the upcoming show, Balagan, where you are turning the spotlight onto yourselves.
2: Correct. It is our story, my husband and I, Grant. We come from... Well, first of all, we met at drama school, which is not a place you expect to meet a future husband or a future wife, for that matter. But we did. We had no option but to be together. It was meant to be. And since then, we met, obviously, at university in South Africa. And we made our life there. And we had our son there. And, you know, Grant converted as well. So that was kind of... adding to the Balagan of things. And then we made the decision to make Aliyah. And we really explore everything that we went through a little bit before Aliyah, which was, you know, unusual for us as a couple. And then coming on to, you know, coming on Aliyah and trying to fit into Israeli culture and society and all the fun stuff that we go through. I'm sure you know, Naomi, as well. Of the things that you meet sort of, and you go, what was that?
1: So what was the writing process like, the creating process? Or it was you were taking all of these vignettes from your life and saying, hey, we have something to work with here. We can make something out of all this.
2: Exactly. That is exactly it. We looked at our lives and we said, okay, let's make chapters of these lives and let's find, I would say, find the funny, because there's just, you know, if you can't laugh about it, then heaven help us. But we've just literally sort of taken little bits from our lives. So you get like a look, a peek into our lives. Obviously, we've exaggerated things to a degree and you know, extended the funny because that's what we do. But it was great. I was writing with my husband. We were talking about our life and really laughing about it. And I think that's what really... identifies us as a couple, as we love laughing together. And that's what kept us together for so long. I mean, I've been with him since I was 17. And so we just have fun together.
1: Did you discover anything new about each other in the process of creating this?
2: Interesting question. I think that we were surprised by our writing abilities, not about each other. I mean, we grew up together, so we knew each other really intimately. But I think just sort of, you know, seeing what we each found funny was really interesting.
1: Now, this kind of work, it's certainly your personal story, but there are probably many universal elements that certainly would resonate to anyone here in Israel who has undergone the immigrant experience or any of the other experiences that you touch on. So do you expect that? Have you received any kind of feedback in that way that people are nodding their heads?
2: We have. You know, we did do a sort of a limited version of this Balagan before several years ago. And we had people coming up to us saying we were in tears with laughter. We were almost wetting ourselves. It was so funny because they recognized themselves. We've all been through this process. We've all, you know, come across these experiences. And it's funny, especially when you make it funny and you look for, you know, it's hard. And I will look at what the sort of the new part of the script is, because I talk about the last 5 years. They haven't been easy. And you sit there and you go, how do we find the funny in all of this? And if you scrape away enough and if you dig enough, you will find the funny. And I'm hoping that people will laugh with us, even at the hard bits.
3: Well, that's certainly what helps people deal with the hard bits, to find that and to delve into it. And while there may be many nodding their heads in recognition from what they see on stage, also perhaps it'll give insights to the Sabras, to the native Israelis, of what the experience is. This balagan, you've chosen a Hebrew word for your English language performance and production. There's something
2: there. You'd be surprised if we looked up the origin of the word balagan. And it's actually a traveling, almost like one of those gypsy carts that used to be used as a theater, which is amazing.
3: So it connects at so many levels.
2: It does. Certainly does.
3: Well, when and where can one come see Balagan?
2: Well, at the moment we are having 3 shows, and then we plan to extend it, you know, as we go on. But we're opening in Haifa. At the studio in Beit Hecht on the 30th of July. And then we have 2 more shows, one in Renana at the Yad Lebalim Downstairs Theater on the 13th of August. And then one in Netanya at the Mediatek Ha'ir on the 19th of August. And I know these are hard dates. These are all holidays where people are away and whatever. But there's people who do stay, and we're going to be there to entertain them.
3: Well, thank you so much for speaking with us.
2: Thank you so much for having me, Naomi. Appreciate it.
3: Daniela Crankshaw. More information on the performances can be found at centerstageisrael.com. Coinciding with Tu B'Av, the Jewish Festival of Love, the Jewish Moon Festival took place this week among the alleyways and historic buildings of the Kfar Sha'ul Mental Health Center in Jerusalem. The festival, which was open and free to the public, featured music, theater, circus arts, visual arts, puppet theater, workshops, and more. Adam Yachin, founder and artistic director of the festival, spoke to us about how culture connects people. Joining us on the line is Adam Yachin, founder and artistic director of the Jerusalem Moon Festival, which is a special festival being held in a very special location. So thank you for joining us, and tell us about the upcoming event.
4: Hello, I'm happy to join you. The Moon Festival of Jerusalem is located in a very scenic and beautiful spot of Jerusalem that is usually closed to the public. And it's closed because it's a psychiatric hospital inside what was once a very beautiful village. And now it's inside Jerusalem. And in this festival, artists from all Israel come and do very beautiful performances. And also the patients. There are a lot of artists that are patients in the hospital, and they can also express themselves and be part of the festival. So the festival is not only visiting the hospital, it's in fact creating a lot of artistic movement inside the hospital.
3: So this is all taking place at the Kfar Sha'ul Center. How did the idea for holding the festival in this place come about?
4: So I'm originally a theater director, and I visited a friend here that was hospitalized, and she was also a theater director. And we came and we did a performance for her, our team, and we wanted her to work and join in directing us, just to take her out of the wards. And we understood when we did it, we understood that the public here is amazing, wonderful, because they are very thirsty for art. Art touches people that have some kind of stress or some kind of emotional issues, let's say. Art is really a huge tool for them. And when we did this, I understood what you know, the public was so good. And I said, it's a present for these people. It's a present for artists. And it's a present for the general public. So that's how I switched kind of my career from being just a normal theater director to initiating this festival and putting my whole heart for the last few years in making this a cultural village to get with the hospital and involving the artists that are hospitalized here, and everybody in the hospital is part of it during the whole year. And so many artists come from outside, and it's a very inspiring moment. And the public, too, that comes here is really, when they enter the place, the heart opens because there are so many people here with really a huge open heart. And that's why they need to be hospitalized, because they are like full open heart. So also the public that enters has opens his heart and is full of empathy and compassion, because it's a hospital. And people, when they see these people here that really give their whole heart, and so they also, the public is that comes from outside sees things, you know, not like in a normal theatrical festival. Here the audience is just as important as the artists, because suddenly some artists wants to join the performance, and he's got some magic to add. And so think they have to be very tolerant. And it's I think that's a school for the Jerusalemites and for the Israelis. I say any artist should come here and perform and be part of it, because and the public, because we can learn so much for life in general by doing this. For me, it's life-changing. I'm saying it's a school for compassion and for tolerance and for acceptance of the other.
3: Have you ever noticed in prior festivals looking at the general public that comes, an evolution as they come into this space and try to figure out where they are coming to and how they respond to the art, or it's just a very natural flow?
4: It's a very natural flow, but still the conscience of being inside this place, and that there are people that are, you know, patients here, and some of them are for months or years, and some maybe for their whole life are in this place. So, you know, seeing art together with people, that it's their only opportunity to be part of art. So it gives a kind of electricity that doesn't, you can't see it in any other festival that I ever been at.
3: So tell us what is in store on the program for the upcoming festival.
4: So there will be shows for children and for adults, and huge puppets, but really, really huge ones. And many of them are also made here in the hospital. A lot of puppets from natural materials, a lot of musicians from here and from outside, theater shows, circus shows, and a lot of dance. And in many of the shows, it's combined artists from inside and artists from outside, and the public will not know who is who. And and it's a real fun festival. It's a lot of really fun things. It's not a heavy festival. People would think, oh, a festival inside a psychiatric... No, it's really, really fun event.
3: And all of this is free of charge. And, of course, it's taking place over Tu Be'av, which is the Festival of Love.
4: Yeah, because it's a place for love. It's a place for love. For love of humanity and love of each other.
3: So when and where will all of this be taking place?
4: It will be happening on this Tuesday and Wednesday. Shows will start from 4:30 or a little bit before 5, and there will be 60 different shows in the festival. So, and they're spread from 4:30 till 10:30 in the evening. And it's really worthwhile to look in the internet and see the program, because each day is completely different. And the first day is also considerate of the Orthodox community, so the shows are so that they will feel free and comfortable to roam in the festival, and with shows that are, you know, comfortable for them. And the second day is more liberal and still respecting, but let's say there will be also shows that Orthodox won't come into. But the first day is totally also for Orthodox. So we want everybody, and we want to be together.
3: Well, thank you so much for speaking with us.
4: Thank you. And I hope to see all of you.
3: Adam Yachin, founder and artistic director of the Jerusalem Moon Festival. Here's Shlomo Arzi, Yareach.

0: A dedication ceremony was held this week in Pardisia, naming the town's central park for Nitzan Rachum, who was born and raised there and who was murdered in the October 7th attack alongside her life partner, Lidor Levy, as they fled the Nova Festival. Nitzan was 4 months pregnant at the time. The park features Gan Nitzan, a community space for families and children established in her memory by her family, the Pardisia Local Council, and the Nova Tribe community. The memorial project was intentionally designed as a living, joyful community space focusing on children and family values that Nitzan cherished during her life. Nitzan's brother, Omri Rachum, spoke with us. We are speaking with Omri Rachum, brother of Nitzan Rachum, who was murdered in the October 7th attack alongside her fiancé Lidor Levy as they fled the Nova Festival. Nitzan was 4 months pregnant at the time. A dedication ceremony is being held in your hometown this week, naming the park and a special section of the park in Nitzan's honor, in her memory, in her legacy. So thank you for joining us. And first of all, can you tell us about your sister?
1: Hi. So first of all, thank you for having me. So Nitzan and I had 7 years gap between us. Nitzan was my older sister. Nitzan was a people's person, mostly children's person. She really loved being among people. She was always going from one place to another. Most of her adulthood life, she worked with kids. We knew how good she was with kids, but we didn't really know it only after she passed away, you know, during the funerals and the Shiva. It's not a place for kids, but in Nitzan's Shiva, there were so many kids we didn't know, not only from the family, but other kids she took care of that they felt important to come to tell us a little bit about her. Nitzan was really a person. She loved going to the beach. She loved the sunset. She loved traveling. She loved music. She loved buying shopping. She loved buying clothes. She had a lot of clothes. Every time she came back with a different bag, hiding it from my mother. Nitzan was my older sister, as I said.
0: Was it a sister relationship, or was she also kind of mothering in a way because she was a big sister?
1: So it was both. When we were kids, she kind of like was like a second mother to us. We didn't really cooperate with that, but my parents used to work long hours, so Nitzan was making sure we ate, that we bathe, that we did our homework, that we got along together. We are four siblings. Nitzan was the oldest, then Gil, then me and my twin sister were three. So Nitzan was usually the one in charge. But Nitzan was, she was like, she knew how to say her stuff. Like, she didn't hold back. She said what she needed to say and she moved on. We could get angry about it, but she said what she needed to say and she moved on. She didn't have bad blood for anyone. She lived it the moment. She died while she was 28. Mm. Obviously, she had a lot more to give to the world. But when I think about her 28 years, she lived them to the fullest. She traveled. She see the world. She loved. She had fun. She laughed. So that's what I'm trying to hold on to.
0: When were you all last together?
1: So on the 6th, actually, it was a Friday dinner, and it was Sukkot Eve, the holiday, the Jewish holiday. We have a huge family, and we have 20 uncles and aunts from both sides. We're a huge tribe, but also a really close one. So every Shishi dinner or a holiday is minimum 20, 30, 40, 50 people. And obviously, Friday dinner and the holiday together, there were in our house about 40 people, including Nitzan, and we were together. I don't remember much from that day, but I do remember that I asked her one question, and she didn't agree to answer me. I asked her if she and Lido already thought of some names for the baby, there were some people around us, so I don't know if she would have told me if I was alone with her or she would have. But I can tell you that I've been thinking about it a lot during the from October 7th. I didn't know about the festival. I knew Nitsan wasn't feeling so well. She had morning sickness due to the pregnancy. I went to sleep. She went home. She wasn't living with us. She was living with Lido, like 5-7 minutes from our place. And Lido was supposed to go to the festival, so Nitsan was also supposed to go with him, but she didn't feel so good. So she said she would go in the morning, and she didn't want to stay home alone. And she scheduled with my mother that she will go to take him to the friends so we can go with them and then come back to sleep at our place. But as everything happened, she eventually went to the festival. My parents went to sleep. All of us went to sleep. She sent my mother a text message via WhatsApp at 3 a.m. saying that she went to the festival eventually. Obviously, my mother didn't saw that message. And at a minute to 7, at 6:59 a.m. in the morning, Nitsan called my mother and she woke her up. She was crying hysterically, yelling. She was terrified because of the attack. At the beginning, it was only the rockets, and they fled the festival, and they're on the way home. Nobody knew at the time, like from our side, where the festival is, that it's near the border. So nobody knew what was going on, where it is. And Nitsan told my mother who from the family was there, because one of the co-founders of the festival is our cousin Omri Sassi. So a lot of family members went to the festival also. Nitsan and Lidor, as we said, and also our uncle Avi Sassi and his daughter Danielle, her husband Maor, and another cousin named Lee. They all came from LA, from Los Angeles, to do the holidays with us. And then when they heard about the festival, they extended their leave in another week to attend to it. Besides Nitsan and Lido, our uncle Avi was also murdered. The four cousins survived with different injuries. And beside me, my cousin, who is the DJ and the producer of the festival, all the others arrived to the bomb shelter. Nitsan and Lido were in the bomb shelter, in the Raimi interjection bomb shelter, the ones with the bird on it. And my uncle and the cousins, the three of them, were in Beri interjection bomb shelter, the one with the girl with the bubbles. Avi, our uncle, jumped on a grenade and saved the other family members and a lot of people in the bomb shelter. And Nitsan and Lido were murdered in their bomb shelter. It took us 3 days to learn what happened to Lido, and 3 more days to learn about Nitsan. About Avi, we learned from the earliest hours through my cousins, but they were rescued by civilians. It was still a war zone, so they left all the bodies behind, and they only found his body after 10 days. So I would say after about a month, we started talking about commemorating Nitsan, and it was a huge deal. We didn't know what to do, where to, you know, it's like taking all the grieving and the void the person left behind, all this essence, trying to take it and to put it on a piece of paper or in a physical place or whatever. And like, first of all, you can't understand it yourself. The void, the person, like to summarize one person, we can't summarize a person, all his relationships, all his values, all his principles, all the people he touched on his way, her way. And obviously we've done a lot of stuff every time we touch a little bit of who she was. It took me a little bit of time to understand the meaning of commemorations. And after a while, I realized that the reason that we all want and doing that is because October 7th was the only day in their life that they couldn't control over. And in events such as this magnitude of events, our mind can't comprehend what happened. For our protection, it puts everything in boxes and in charts and like numbers. And as I said, they're not numbers. There are people with Nissan had 28 years. She lived. And Lido also 28. Avi was 65 years old. They done so much. They touched so many people. And because of the magnitude of that day, they only been remembered by the only day in their life they couldn't control. So for us, the commemoration is spreading the light, the values, the people they were.
0: And Nitzan, this is in a park, in a green space, a space will provide peace and serenity and community.
1: So after a month, after October 7, we started walking with our town's mayor, Tal Gorky, it's his name, about commemorating Nitzan in our town, in Pardesia. And after a lot of work, almost 3 years, tomorrow we're going to open Park Nitzan. It's a park that's already existing in our town. It didn't have a name, so it's going to be called after Nitzan. It's going to be called Park Nitzan Pardesia. And in the middle of the park, we added a new section. This section is going to be called Gan Nitzan. And inside of it, we wanted it to be like a free place, a place people will feel safe. They want to come and sit down. And we wanted it to be like alive. So we wanted everything like to be from the nature as much as possible. So we added a lot of trees that in time will provide cover from the sun, from the heat. We added benches to people and families that they could sit on. And we added a lot of like 8 playgrounds, a music playground in a connection to the Nova Festival and everything from it. And this is the first reason that we chose those playgrounds, but it also was because, like Nitzan, those kind of devices, playgrounds, they talk to a lot of age groups, from babies to kids, to teens, to elderly, to grown-ups. It's a little bit funny to see it because, like, we saw glimpses of people because it's still closed until tomorrow, but we saw few people that when they saw it, they went to it and they started playing with it a little bit, like from babies to kids to teens to... So this was exactly like Nitzan. And obviously, during the time that it will go on, people won't know Nitzan. But when they will go there, they will feel the values that Nitzan would have given them if they would meet her. They will feel safe. They will feel happy. They will feel alive. Nitzan really believed in community, something we all believed in. So this is why we chose to commemorate her that way. And tomorrow, on Tuesday, the 28th, it's also the eve of Tu B'Av, which is also like kind of something that symbolizes, Nitzan is symbolizing the love with Lido, with the baby, with everyone around her. And those two events combined together, and also on Saturday, which is the 1st of August, it's Nitzan's date of birth. And we wanted to do the event close to her birthday. After everything that happened, for the past 2 years, we're celebrating her birthday. As I told you, we have a lot of days that we feel sorrow and sad, and obviously also in that date. But we also, on that day, celebrate her life, her light. For us, to celebrate her life, her values, is the way for us to win, for her death not to be in vain.
0: Omri Rachum, on his sister, Nitzan. Here's the Idan Reichel Project, Lifnei Sheyigamer.

0: At a time when Israeli cultural institutions are facing boycotts abroad and mounting international pressure, a new partnership is taking shape. Beit Avichai has signed a landmark multi-year partnership with Stiftung Prübischer Kulturbesitz, SPK, one of the world's largest cultural heritage organizations. The partnership will bring Jewish history and culture from the collections of the Prussian Cultural Heritage Foundation to international audiences through Beit Avichai's documentary series, Let Objects Speak. The series explores Jewish civilization through extraordinary manuscripts, ritual objects, works of art, and historical artifacts from leading museums and libraries around the world. We heard more from Dr. David Rosenson, CEO of Beit Avichai. We are speaking with Dr. David Rosenson, CEO of Beit Avichai, and we are speaking about a significant new international partnership. So thank you for joining us and tell us about it.
1: Thank you. You know, the project started around 8 years ago when we're searching for ways of kind of introducing Jewish and Israeli culture to wide audiences. We began the partnership with the Hermitage in St. Petersburg and the Pushkin Museum in Moscow. And the idea being that in each one of these museums, there were collections that somehow touched and dovetailed with Jewish life or Jewish themes or paintings that were created by Jewish artists or at a Jewish period. And we saw that the effort, which was a video series and in English moderated by the author Matti Friedman, was something that resonated with very wide and diverse audiences. It reached exactly where we wanted to go. We tried the same project in Israel with the Israel Museum and also with the Tel Aviv Museum of Art. And then due to all kinds of meetings and kind of introductions that were made in Germany, we thought that this could be a project that could be taken Europe. Nomi, I don't know if you know, but Germany is actually comprised of, it's a federal republic. There are 16 states. And because it's a federal republic, the head of the cultural institution, they have something called the Prussian Cultural Heritage Foundation, oversees what is probably the largest cultural institution in Europe. We appeal to them in terms of saying, look at all the various holdings that you have in the museum that are not necessarily something which is shown to the public. And it resonates with us because of its connection to Judaism and Jewish life. And would they be willing to open up their museums in order for us to film the series? It took probably a year of meetings and discussions. And especially in light of all of the difficulties that are happening today with the way that Israel is greeted, there were certain hurdles to overcome. But actually, through another partnership that we created there with a media holding, which is called the Ostdeutsche Medienholding, or OMH, headed by somebody whose name is Holger Friedrich, who just became enamored with this idea, we were able to meet with the head, with Dr. Marian Ackerman. It took a round of 6 months back and forth of submitting different scripts and different ideas. And eventually, 2 weeks ago in Berlin, we signed this agreement at a time when these kind of agreements are not being signed. So it's really quite something.
0: So not only the challenges of the time, but it's really also tapping into a wealth of knowledge which will become accessible to the greater public.
1: Exactly. And we're talking about both the Jewish and the non-Jewish public. I'll give you an example. There's a 13th century coin that is in the Bode Museum in Berlin that has never been displayed. It's a coin that was struck during a time which the relationship with the Jewish community was quite positive. And on one side of the coin, there's a portrait of a bishop symbolizing kind of his religious and secular authority. On the other side of the coin, it says the word Yechiel in Hebrew, and towers that represent the city of Würzburg. So when we look at the coin, we think that it probably goes back to the way that Jews were portrayed as moneylenders, but actually, in actuality, what happened was that the Jewish Geschbanka, the name Yechiel,

0: in Hebrew, basically gave the coin its value and worth. People respected the coin because of the kind of the attribution that was made to this person whose name was Yechiel. So we see that in the 13th century, the relationship in the communities there was positive, that the way that the Jews were looked at was very different than the way that is usually portrayed. And this was something in the library's collection that was never displayed. And because of this relationship with the Prussian Cultural Heritage Foundation that was signed, Beit Yehuda is now able to put the coin as part of its Lev Ritzvik series.
1: So let's talk about this series. This is a multilingual series, which each season, let's say, explores a particular cultural heritage geographically?
0: Correct. It's not only geographically, it's the cultural heritage that exists in museums, usually in collections that weren't shown. We signed a similar agreement in New York with the Morgan, with the Metropolitan Museum, with MoMA, with the Neue Library, with the Neue Museum, and with the Jewish Theological Seminary, in which there as well, we kind of pick an objekt der Art, or whether it's kind of an object like the coin that I mentioned, or a painting or a painter that somehow brought the Jewish story, the long history of the Jewish people alive, through a story that was never told about that particular item. So it's the same way that we're formulating it in Germany, of trying to go. We have researchers that we've engaged to kind of identify the various objects in various museums. Then we try to see a wow factor, something that would really show part of Jewish history, Jewish life, Jewish heritage. Then the scripts are written, and then it is turned into a video series.
1: So what is forthcoming in this series, and what is the timeline for this new series, the German series, the Germany series?
0: So the New York series, we hope, will be ready by September before the Chagim, at least 5 episodes. The German series is being, the episodes for the German series is being written now. They're being scripted. Matthew Friedman, once again, is reworking the scripts and also will be the one that's doing the voiceover. We're hoping that the first episodes will come out in December, if not earlier. And also there'll be, it's not only about the episode itself, but it's also an effort to what today they call somehow the ecosystem, where there'll be a web page or a web platform that will provide additional articles, questions and answers to readers, things that people have not known about, all kinds of programs for children to be a part of. So it's really, it's an effort that's not only based on the series, but it's much wider than that.
1: It's an all-encompassing undertaking that this is a point for entering into that.
0: Exactly.
1: What kind of feedback have you received so far from this series?
0: When people watch it, whether or not it's Jews that somehow know about Jewish life and have some sort of Jewish background, or people that are somehow involved or interested, or people that really don't know anything about the fact that you could find in state museums in Germany, which is usually, you know, contextualized in the Holocaust, but the long history of the Jewish people in Germany, and kind of go above politics and speak about the cultural underpinnings of the items that we're focusing on, it seems to really resonate. We hope with this kind of all, what you called all-encompassing, it'll also grow into an effort which will be not only a person watching the video clips, but also interactive, that people will be able to participate in posting the things that they found in museums. I guess the museums is a gateway. It's for people that love art, that are interested in culture, that are interested in things that they don't know about history. So the feedback has been quite positive.
1: Where can one find more information about this?
0: So it's posted on our website at dac.org.il on the Beit Yehuda website. And actually, the Blitz is going to start once the episodes are finalized, once they're finished, again, the ones from the States, hopefully by the Chagim, and the German ones, since the agreement was just signed, we hope by December.
1: Dr. David Rosenson, CEO of Beit Avichai. That concludes our program. Thanks for listening. You can find Khan English on the Khan radio and digital platforms. This is Nomi Segal wishing you good evening and Shabbat Shalom. Here's Zohar Argov, Kvar Avru Hashanim.